0: Hi, my name's Holland, and you're listening to KUZULP, Denton, Texas. Hope you have safe travels down the road today. Bye for now.
1: KUZU is listener-supported radio from right here in Denton, Texas. Thanks for tuning in, and don't touch that dial.

Just the neighborhood, good hello from happy listeners here on the near west side of Denton. Thank you so much for this Sunday night show. All the music is wonderful. We are very grateful. This is T. Swift and E. Medina saying thank you. We're sending love for the beautiful vibes and sounds tonight on Kuzu. Thank you so much.

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This is T. Swift and E. Medina saying thank you. We're sending love for the beautiful vibes and sounds tonight on Kuzu. Thank you so much.

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Give sound a free running volcano, pineapple eruption, and solar thud. There is front lawn utopia, scandal earthworks, mild sneer, and pleasant stay at home vacation.

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Just the neighborhood, good, good. Hello from happy listeners here on the near west side of Denton. Thank you so much for this Sunday night show. All the music is wonderful. We are very grateful. This is T. Swift and E. Medina saying thank you. We're sending love for the beautiful vibes and sounds tonight on Kuzu. Thank you so much.

0: This is KUZU LP Denton, Texas. Have a good day. I'm a Shigma.
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1: Hello, hello, this is Curtis. I'm here. You're listening to the Vinyl Revival Hour on KUZU LP, Denton, Texas. The show tonight really doesn't have much of a theme, other than lately I am trying to play songs by artists that I haven't played before or haven't played enough. I'm going to start out the show actually with a couple of bands that I don't really even like that much. Although this first song is from one of my favorite albums ever.

0: Hi, I'm back. My name's Curtis, and I started the show tonight with Espresso Love by Dire Straits. That was from their 1980 album, Making Movies. As I said, that was one of my very favorite albums of all time. In fact, when I got my first CD player, that is the very first CD I ever bought. And just kind of going back before that, I really, really did not like Sultan's a Swing when it came out. I think it was Mark Knopfler's voice. I just didn't really care for it. But my cousin, John, was a really big Dire Straits fan, and he had all their albums. And he kept insisting that I really had to listen to Making Movies. And finally I did, and I just loved it. So thank you, John. I appreciate that. After that was I Will Follow by U2. That was from their 1980 debut album, Boy. Dave Edmunds after that with his version of Bob Seger's song, Get Out of Denver. And that was from his 1977 album, Get It. I had a friend that used to sing that song in a cover band back in the 80s, and he said that he was always just blue in the face by the time the chorus came around from Lack of Breath, because especially the second half of the verses, there is not a single place to draw a breath. And after that was Elvis Costello with his cover of the Sam and Dave B-side, I Can't Stand Up for Falling Down. When Sam and Dave did it, they did it at a much, much slower tempo. And Elvis really sped that up for his 1980 album, Get Happy. And the last song of that set was A Town Called Malice by The Jam. And that was from their last studio album, 1982's The Gift. All right, next set. I don't think I've ever played a 12-bar blues on my show. I could be wrong, but I don't recall one. And anyway, this first one is by local Fort Worth legend, and I will just let him introduce the whole band.
1: I want to take this minute to introduce you to my people. This is Mr. Bugs Henderson over here from Tyler, Texas. This is Fancy Space, world-renowned female drummer of distinction on the percussion section. This is the captain on the bass from Fort Worth, Texas. My name is John Nitzinger, and we want to do a little Texas blues.

That last track was Love is the Drug by Roxy Music, and that was from their 1975 album Siren. And Niles Rogers has said that that bass line inspired the song Good Times by his band Chic a few years later. The song before that, not really a disco song, but Disco Boy by Frank Zappa. That was from 1976, and that track was pretty much all Frank Zappa and Terry Bozzio, apart from the backing vocals. And you can probably pick out Roy Estrada's falsetto in that mix there. And the first song was Texas Blues Jelly Roll by Nitzinger. And that was from a 1972 appearance at Mari Sol. That was the first international Puerto Rico pop festival. And John Nitzinger was a bit of a local Fort Worth legend. He first made a name for himself writing songs for the band Blood Rock, also out of Fort Worth. And then that led to a record deal for him. And he was quite the thing around here for a little while. I've got one more set of songs coming up, and after my show, be sure to stay tuned and listen to Scott Williamson and the Miracle Witness Hour. He's always got a great show, and it's always so much fun listening to Scott on the air. Next up, some more songs by bands that I have not played nearly enough on my show.

0: Well, once again, I am completely out of time on this week's edition of the Vinyl Revival Hour. That last set was Little Feet with Fat Man in the Bathtub, Silver Threads and Golden Needles by Linda Ronstadt, then Hyper Ballad by Bjork, Lotus Flower by Radiohead, and finally Wait by Lou Reed, and now some Scott.
1: Many areas of the country have had multiple ice storms this winter, snowstorms, and lots of tornadoes across the south. And in my area, a lot of days with high winds. So we've been hearing a lot of reports like this.
2: We've got power lines down.
1: Many of those lines down because trees and tree limbs fell on them. It has been a tough time for trees. So as we finally get into spring, what should we do about possible tree damage in our yards? One obvious thing.
3: First of all, we just need to stand back and look at the tree.
1: Without, you know, seeming odd about that. That's the easy part, though. Dennis Patton is Kansas State University Extension horticulturist.
3: And what we're looking for initially would be what I would call hangers or broken branches that are just barely hanging on. You know, a wind or something like that could easily knock those out of the tree and damage property or hurt you. So first of all, just assess the tree to make sure you don't have any of these potential falling branches.
1: Also, you may have already had limbs come down over the winter. We did at our house. Patton says you don't want to just leave those places, you know, where the limbs snapped like they are. Those edges need to be recut, and if you don't do that,
3: rotten decay is going to get in there, and that rot will follow down into that stem over time and just increase the decay. You also may get a lot of what we call sucker growth coming out of those areas, too, that are going to be very weak wooded. So in the next wind, those are going to be more likely to be damaged.
1: Some of this work, of course, you can do yourself if it's near the ground. But Patton says,
3: if it involves you getting more than one or two steps off the ground on a ladder, you need to call a professional to do the job. There are accidents every year where would-be do-gooders are trying to get up there and reach that broken limb, and they end up falling, getting hurt. Of course, you got power lines to deal with, all those type of things. So here again, if it's more than a couple steps off the ground, hire a professional.
1: Yeah, just keep in mind that insurance commercial, you know, where the homeowner's up there with a chainsaw cutting that big limb and

0: in the tree itself.
1: Oh, and Dennis Patton says there's no need for paints, sealants, anything like that on those cuts. The tree knows what to do. And Patton says doing a good job on that damaged tree
0: probably is going to help set that tree up for a longer life.
1: And less damage in the future, too. Gary Crawford for the U.S. Department of Agriculture, Washington.
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Welcome to the Local Music Mix, a special playlist dedicated to showcasing the incredible talent from our very own community. We believe in supporting and celebrating the artists who call our city home, from indie rock to folk, hip hop to jazz, and this playlist is as vibrant a tapestry of the diverse sounds that make our local community scene thrive. So sit back, relax, and immerse yourself to the unique melodies and heartfelt lyrics crafted by our very own talented neighbors. Get ready for a musical journey that will make you proud to be a part of this community. Welcome to the Local Mix.

0: the contributions of women to the U.S. Forest Service and overall health, conservation, and enjoyment of our nation's forest. It is a storied, if not well-known, past, building up to the present of the agency and U.S. forest lands.
1: Being those lookouts into larger roles of fire management, aviation, hotshot crews, actual firefighting, making decisions on the ground.
0: I'm Rod Bain. Forest Service historian Rachel Klein joins us as we look at the legacy of women regarding our nation's forest in this edition of Agriculture USA. If one looks at the U.S. Forest Service and women's contributions to the agency and our nation's forest, a historical starting point for them may be dates of leadership.
1: Wendy Milner Harrett in 1979. She was hired as the first female district ranger on the Blanco Ranger District on the White River National Forest. We have Jerry Larson, who became the agency's first female forest supervisor on the Tahoe National Forest in California in 1985. All the way up to chief, with our first female chief of the Forest Service, Gail Kimball, in 2007, and most recently our second female chief, Vicki Christensen, in 2018.
0: Yet Forest Service historian Rachel Klein notes, there have been significant contributions by women that go even beyond the formation of the agency in 1905, going as far back as when the Forest Service's predecessor, the Bureau of Forestry, was under Interior Department oversight in the 19th century.
1: Even prior to that, we have a lot of women who are engaging in environmental advocacy as early as 1850, at least in print.
0: The daughter of author James Fenimore Cooper wrote the journal-style book Rural Hours, discussing environmental conservation around that time.
1: She predates notable work like those of Henry Thoreau or George Perkins Marsh, and especially Aldo Leopold being a century prior.
0: The century also features the Forest Reserve Act in 1891, leading to creation of such reserves in public domain, due in part by advocacy from women's groups.
1: See a lot of women advocating for the creation of forest reserves, for the creation of legislation that protects birds in particular.
0: Klein also points to significant contributions by women long before their establishment in official leadership roles.
1: What women did was they sought careers in forestry and conservation from different angles, if you will.
0: She elaborates.
1: A lot of women served in the Forest Service as advocates, as foresters, as rangers' wives, as clerks, information and education specialists, scientific researchers, and lookouts.
0: Several women in the first half of Forest Service history also studied ecological and environmental sciences like botany.
1: What they're doing in these different roles is really pioneering and supporting the development of the agency's forest management infrastructure.
0: Among examples of such efforts, Julia Shin, a paid clerk in the Sierra Nevada National Forest.
1: She was so well respected for her administrative skills that rangers and supervisors throughout the region would often look to her for advice.
0: Forest Service librarian Helen Stockbridge grew a resource library over three decades of service.
1: And she created numerous bibliographies for district rangers to draw from. She's showing how women are creating the information database for the agency to draw from.
0: Women were also involved in education and public outreach aspects of the U.S. Forest Service during the early years.
1: The creation of conservation education, that was established by women, particularly Edith Mosier. She illustrated numerous textbooks and USDA booklets that were forestry lessons for school children, but she also really instilled within these pages a conservation ethic, getting children to care about conservation and why they should care about the forest. Margaret March Mount, who served as the director of women's forestry in the 1940s, she was advocating for fire prevention long before Smokey ever did. She was fondly known as the ambassador of trees, who inspired children and women to plant millions of trees, and those forests can still be seen across the country today.
0: One more example of transformation of women's roles in the U.S. Forest Service over the decades.
1: We have Helen Dow, who was one of the first female forest lookouts in the Forest Service starting in 1919. And as fixed-point fire detection changed over the century, jobs like Helen's of being a lookout transformed into fire detection in different ways, particularly through aviation. So women literally moved from being that lookout atop of a mountain into flying that helicopter.
0: This has been Agriculture USA. I'm Rod Bain reporting for the U.S. Department of Agriculture in Washington, D.C.

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You're tuned into Kuzu, and in this hour, we will focus on women as composers, songwriters, instrumental performers, and singers. Enjoy.

burning flesh. Here is a fruit for the crows to pluck, for the rain to gather.

0: If this wild bumblebee that I recorded on my front porch here could speak to us, it might be saying...
1: We need a habitat. We need to be protected. They need nutrition all through the year. We need lots and lots of different kinds of flowers. Lots of different pollinators need different ones.
0: And it might also tell us that we need it. This according to Dr. Cass Urban-Mead. She's an expert with the Xerces Society for Invertebrate Conservation. And a while back, I had a chance to talk with her in Washington out at the Agriculture Department's People's Garden. She says our food supply depends on plant pollination, which is done by bees and many other insects.
1: At least one in three of our bites of food relies on pollinators to some degree, and that's particularly true once you zoom in on your most nutritious and nutrient-dense foods, the nuts and fruits and vegetables, and then lots of other important crops and wild plants are highly dependent on pollinators.
0: And she says it's not just honeybees that do this work. In fact,
1: we actually have over 4,000 species of wild native bees who are not honeybees living. Many of them are solitary. Some of them are shiny and green or blue or your carpenter bee, your bumblebee, all of these beloved native pollinators.
0: But as you've probably heard, conditions may not be the greatest for some of these bees and other pollinators.
1: There's multiple stressors that are making life more difficult for a lot of our pollinators.
0: She says a changing climate isn't helping any, but the overall problem is basically the loss of natural habitat, as more wild space is being lost to development, and in many cases, the wrong kind of development.
1: Making things monoculture lawns, spraying everything with insecticides maybe prophylactically rather than carefully as a response to a specific problem.
0: However, as much as we've talked about this here and the problems, Cass says no matter what you've heard,
1: there's absolutely progress being made.
0: As more people become aware of the problem.
1: It's exciting to see more insects being considered in endangered species and protection laws. It's also just exciting to see how much the public and so many more people are really caring and asking for pollinator habitat to be included in a new park design, in their schools, in their towns.
0: And in their own home lawns and gardens.
1: There's no space that's too small. You can make a difference no matter how small your space is. It's not, you know, a polar bear or a great wolf that needs huge numbers of acres, no matter whether you just have a small patio, a balcony, a patch of grass nearby, you can convert it into habitat and start to make that difference.
0: And next time, we're going to find out exactly what we homeowners or property owners can do to help out my friend here on my front porch. This is Gary Crawford reporting for the U.S. Department of Agriculture.

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We hope that you enjoy this next selection we've made for you.

to coast. Now our lives are in the hands of the pusher man. We break it all down in hopes that you might understand how to protect yourself.

Did you know that Love Packs has helped over 8,100 people so that they can eat? That's amazing. And if you are interested, you can contact the number 469-421-0292. And also, you can contact Love Packs to volunteer or host a food drive.

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There's the cooking way to say I love you. There's the cooking something someone really likes to eat. The cooking way, the cooking way, the cooking way to say I love you. There's the eating way to say I love you. There's the eating something someone made especially. The eating way, the eating way, the eating way to say I love you. Cleaning up a room can say I love you. Hanging up a coat before you're asked to do it. Drawing special pictures for the holidays and making plays. There are many ways to say I love you. Just by being there when things are sad and scary. Just by being there, being there, being there to say I love you. You'll find many ways to say I love you. You'll find many ways to understand what love is.

0: love you. 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
1: Sometimes in the evening, I like to watch the sun go down. 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When I was little, I didn't always like it to get dark outside, but I did like to watch the stars come out in the sky and see the moon. I liked to watch my mother turn the lights on in the house, too. And I liked to look through the window and see the street lights coming on. When I was little, sometimes my dad would put me to bed, and he'd stay a while with me. And I'd say to him, "Play a song for me, just one, before I go to sleep." 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

0: 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Some children like to lie in bed very still and listen very carefully. 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

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Everybody tries.

The following information is from Kuzu, found at kuzu.fm. The second half of the 20th century saw the increasing deregulation of radio, which led to the growth of radio conglomerates across the nation. In response to the disappearance of local voice, grassroots organizations lobbied for communities to gain access to local airwaves. 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

Words of wisdom. You don't know what's around the corner. It could be everything, or it could be nothing. You keep putting one foot in front of the other, and then one day, you look back, and you've climbed a mountain. Joni Mitchell.

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We sell so much of this, people wonder what we put in it. We're gonna tell you right now. Give me about a half a teacup of bass. Now I need a pound of fatback drums.

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0: My name is Trayvon, and you, my friend, are listening to KUZU LP Dent, Texas. 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

0: dear brothers and sisters, dear enemies and friends, why are we all so alone here? All we need is a little more hope, a little more joy. All we need is a little more light, a little less weight, a little more freedom. If we were an army, and if we believed that we were an army, and we believed, but everyone was scared, like little lost children in their grown-up clothes and poses. So we ended up alone here, floating through long wasted days or great tribulations, while everything felt wrong. Good words, strong words, words that could have moved mountains, words that no one ever said. 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So tangle, oh tangles up in bright red ribbons. Let's have a parade. It's been so long since we had a parade. So let's have a parade. Let's invite all our friends and all our friends' friends. Let's promenade down the boulevards with terrific pride and light in our eyes. 12 feet tall and staggering, sick with joy, with the angels there and light in our eyes. Brothers and sisters, hope still waits in the wings, like a bitter spinster, impatient, lonely, and shivering, waiting to build her glorious fires. It's because of our plans. Plans. Let's launch them like careening jet planes. Let's crash all our planes into the river. Let's build strange and radiant machines. It's Jericho waiting to fall.
1: I see the cliffs of Duncansby Stacks. 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

0: 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I think that he really felt that he could stop whenever he wanted to.
1: Small light, shine bright, invoke sight, banish shame.
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1: Small light, shine bright. Set the world on fire. Healing flame, holy ash. Invoke beauty, banish shame.
3: The queen, my lord, is dead.
4: He should have died hereafter. There would have been a time for such a word. Tomorrow. And tomorrow and tomorrow creeps in this petty pace from day to day to the last syllable of recorded time. And all our yesterdays have lighted fools the way to dusty death. Out. Out, brief candle. Life is but a walking shadow. A poor player that struts and frets his hour upon the stage and then is heard no more. It is a tale told by an idiot. Full of sound and fury, signifying nothing.
5: She'd save tarred puppies, write letters to distant cities, run ahead, keep her eyes peeled for them, whisper to every tree, every shadow along the sidewalks, along the streets, try to collect the scattered stars every time her head bumped into the Milky Way.

0: The waves wouldn't let her sleep. Tomorrow there is hot milk again for breakfast around the corner. A little girl secretly scribbles in her diary. A shoemaker marks his name on a hidden spot of a woman's shoe. Visiting mothers wave their recruited sons goodbye. A jealous lover looks at his gun, crying. A pike silently bites into a carp. A cotton spinner stops an instant without reason.
1: Like, if he says something to you, and then you're just like, oh, no.
2: Like, that's close.
1: And you, like, you know that you're going to be nice, but like, I know you can't think of what you'd say, Mai, but like, when you're in the situation, you'll be more natural about it. But, I don't know. He'll be as sad as anyone who serves him in life to bring him back. It will be worse if you...
2: No, I know, but I don't want him to do that at all.
1: I honestly don't.
3: My house is black, filled with watered roses. In darkness I reside, where thoughts can't cope to mark their growth. Neither time can frame the phenomenon of purpose. Neither I can frame the blessings nor the burdens. Time, let us be, let our thorns have their way. The brighter the light becomes, I hope it will unveil. It was all worth my pain.

My mother once worked at the most celebrated mirror factory in all of the world, founded by Colbert way back in 1666 after he'd smuggled the secret of making mirrors out of Italy and evaded poisoning by Venetian death squads. It began as just a tiny workshop hidden in a valley just inside the French border. For centuries, this place supplied mirrors to royalty, to presidents, and as my mother often claimed, to all the mermaids that ever combed their hair, to Beauty and the Beast, and to Snow White's evil queen. She proudly told me that the last thing Count Sanders saw before he put a bullet in his head was his reflection in one of her mirrors, and maybe the fact that he saw himself truly for the first time was what gave him the strength to pull the trigger, and wasn't that a favour to the world? Eventually, such is the way with these kind of things, the workshop grew into a factory. Generations of workers lived right there, in small apartments, in a three-story building with a tiny communal room in the attic that they decorated with all the mirrors rejected by the factory. Any slight distortion, the slightest haze, and the mirrors were supposed to be shattered and buried, but the workers who loved every one of their mirrors so much could never bring themselves to destroy them. Instead, they constructed their own impoverished palace of Versailles. This room was like a fun house, an infinite ballroom, and it was here they spent their nights. A gramophone played, and they danced in rippling planes until their feet ached, a slow waltz, a tango, la tarantella, and they laughed until dawn, or at least until it was time to begin another shift. And then the factory burned down, collateral damage sometime in 1944, the secret of the magical mirrors lost forever. Her friends departed, spread out across Europe, homeless, jobless, wandering. From Vienna to Valderrama, from Prague to Paris, lost and lonely. Nothing could recapture those nights. In a cafe on the Boulevard Saint-Germain, Sartre once told my mother, "People who live in society have learned how to see themselves in mirrors as they appear to their friends." But she simply replied that it was impossible to really see yourself unless you've looked in the right kind of mirror, and that sadly, they don't make those kind of mirrors.

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1: Here and now.
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0: I draw down from the well where it gathers. The illusion is heavy, and it takes a maverick to stand knee deep and keep pouring. Life force in a formless void. Sitting in the waiting room, all I can see is a room full of fallen leaves dreaming of the tree, saying, I don't want to give you everything given to me. So let's you and I do this till we die, and love each other, as if every line was a ladder we could climb through time. I ran back to the child I was, and I saw a stranger in a jacket that he wore, and it hurt me to remember the shrinking of fully formed person to slim definition. But when the dark feels like it won't ever lift, that's when the sky grows pale and the morning lives. So we just take it day by day, 'cause staying doesn't mean you never want to run away. It means if ever you open your eyes, I will be there. Yeah, they used to tell their children not to stare, and now I'm picking up the slack, but my hands are slipping. So I stand on the line that goes back to the breath before speaking. All I'm saying is, I'm just trying to be someone a child I used to be could believe in.
1: Collapsed in sunbeams, stretched out open to beauty, however brief or violent, I see myself ablaze with joy, sleepy-eyed, feeding your cat or slicing artichoke hearts. I see myself sitting beside you, elbows touching, hurt and terribly quiet. The turquoise in my ring matches the deep blue cramp of everything. We're all learning to trust our bodies, making peace with our own distortions. You shouldn't be afraid to cry in front of me, I promise.
2: Monks used to keep skulls on their desks. And people nowadays think that was very morbid. Everything's falling apart. So don't try and stop it. When you're falling off a precipice, it doesn't do you any good to hang on to a rock that's falling with you. See? But everything is doing that. And so, again, this is another case of our completely wasting our energy in trying to prevent the world from falling apart.

0: with the free energy.
1: With the free energy.
0: With the free energy.
1: With the free energy.
0: With the free energy.
1: With the free energy.
0: With the free energy.
1: With the free energy.
0: With the free energy.
1: With the free energy.
0: With the free energy.
1: Don't do it.
0: Don't do it.
1: Don't do it.
0: When the Hindu says everything is unreal, the Westerner reacts and says, no, no, you can't treat life as a dream. It's serious. It's real. It's for real. And what do you mean by that? And what do you mean by that? How real do you want it to be?
1: This is, in other words, everything, insofar as it's falling apart, everything is changing. It is like smoke. And we all feel that smoke has a lesser degree of reality than wood.
2: Help you.
1: It's an image of the evanescent, of the ghostly. So there's this idea, the whole world is this mirage. That doesn't mean it's a bad thing. It's only bad if you cling to it, if you try to lean on it. But if you don't lean on it, it's a grand illusion. So the word Maya means not only illusion, but it means art, it means magic, and it means creative power. So this is the big act.

I just want to say I really appreciate this because nobody ever asks to use my voice for a track. To read in a time of war, to read it again, to think about it, to read it aloud, to record it, to try again, to listen back, to send and unsend. To worry about getting old, to feel old, to remember I felt older before. To have experienced so much love, to have resisted, to be bitter, to think of you. To feel your mood like the weather, to not let it affect me anymore. To not let it affect me anymore.

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To fear being used. 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To fear ending up on the other side of the border. To fear imprisonment. 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

smoke, to look at my phone, to blow out the smoke, to glance up, to have a bad view and try and show you, to be told it isn't clear, to feel like a failure to stop trying, to feel like a failure to stop trying, to change the subject, to prefer not to talk, to laugh, to joke, to ask some new friends, an old question that's been bothering me.

There's an ancient garden that I see sometimes in dreams, where the very Maytime sunlight plays and glows with spectral gleams, where the gaudy tinted blossoms seem to wither into grey, and the crumbling walls and pillars waken thoughts of yesterday. There are vines in nooks and crannies, there is moss about the pool, and the tangled, weedy thicket chokes the arbor dark and cool. In the silent, sunken pathway springs a herbage, sparse and spare, where the musty scent of dead things dulls the fragrance of the air. There is not a living creature in the lonely space around, and the hedge encompassed quiet never echoes to a sound. As I walk and wait and listen, I will often seek to find when it was I knew that garden in an age long left behind. I will oft conjure a vision of a day that is no more. I gaze upon the grey seas I feel I knew before. Then a sadness settles o'er me, and a tremor seems to start. For I know the flowers are shriveled hopes. The garden is my heart.

0: parties and all of this noise at this hour, I will be calling the police and letting them know who the owner is.
1: For the last 18 years,

0: In this sense, all the talk of being connected also keeps the illusion going, when bearing in mind what a unified field really means.
1: I know American suburban houses with white picket fences. I know porch swings and I know separate carriages. And I know the importance of a dedicated, located space for the Christmas tree. And I know Joni Mitchell's voice and how she uses it, technically. And I know tonsillitis too frequently. And I know becoming obsessed with one musician and listening repeatedly.

skies always had little fluffy clouds in them, and they were long and clear, and there were lots of stars at night. And when it would rain, they were beautiful, the most beautiful skies, as a matter of fact. The sunsets were

writing on a shirt, and I smell yesterday's cologne. 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

0: So you live on a farm in Oregon that's in a hot spot for paranormal or UFO type things?
1: I think the Ring of Fire, you know, all the way from, I guess, starting in Hawaii and then wrapping up through California and the mountain chain all the way up in through California, Oregon, Washington, stemming out through Alaska, the Aleutian chains over to Japan, you know, that Ring of Fire circle, I think is a hot spot. Mountains are a energy vortex, so we know the ships use mountains just like pyramids as energy vortex to charge, recharge your ships, and potentially use them for portals. And so it's you know, pretty much every night that it's clear, you know, we see things, UFOs, if you will, and definitely ships. You know, I have binoculars and a telescope, and we see lots of UFOs, if you will, things that just move around up there that are unidentified.
0: On the mountain or like way off?
1: Right here in my backyard. Right here. Yeah, and so that's what I was saying, the hotspot. Because there is, over on Mount Adams, we have E-SETI, where the gentleman, I forget his name, but, you know, he had a near-death experience, and they basically told him, you know, go buy some land off in the distance and then start hosting these events and showing people, you know, your reality. And so you hint on it, and that's what I'm been telling people more and more. Is, and repeating to make sure I get it verbatim, is I'm not trying to sell nothing. I'm not trying to sell a t-shirt. I'm not trying to sell a book. I'm not trying to be at a pulpit saying I'm the preacher and you got to believe my word of gospel. It's the math, the science, the physics all prove we're our own God or goddess. We're in charge of our own universe. And what we believe as an individual is our reality and our truth. And so that's what I've been telling people. Your truth, your truth. Whatever you believe is your truth. I just believe what I believe because this little small version we've been given that we're the only ones out there on this little ball of wax and there's nothing else out there, that's not enough for me. I'm a little more creative than that. And I hope and pray and dream and believe that it's infinite and it never is going to end. It's never been. It just always will be, as small as we look. And as big as we look, it's always going to be. It's never, we'll never find the smallest thing. We'll never find the biggest thing. It's never going to end. My brain has its own issues to not want to be confined to defining it. And so my creativity is unlimited. And so my truth tells me that there's so much more out there that we may never even know about. It's never going to end. And so I just speak my own truth.

0: Yeah, that was a nice one.
1: You were saying on any given clear night, you can see things appearing in your backyard.
0: Yeah, there's a lot of, basically things that, you know, you would think would be a satellite. We just watch the sky and you see a satellite, and then all of a sudden it takes a big right turn. It seems a lot of times when I see something, I'm like, oh, I wonder if it's a satellite. As soon as I think, I wonder if it's a satellite, it'll take a big right turn, or it'll start, you know, jetting around, you know, zipping around the sky a little bit, and then jumps back on its course. And I've identified quite a few different ships. I've seen just right in my backyard. I keep the binoculars handy and spotting scope, and I've identified quite a few different kinds of ships.
1: How big is your backyard?
0: I have 2 acres. I've got a pretty good swath of the sky. I've got a pretty good, you know, slice of the sky. So
1: when you're,
0: it's not like the desert or anything like that, but,
1: so when you're saying that they're in your backyard, are they within the 2 acre?
0: I've never had a ship land in my backyard. That's been other places. Yeah. Where there's more room.
1: But you can see them with some binoculars. You just kind of watch the sky off your back porch, maybe.
0: Yeah. There's just like per se a white dot in the sky, and it moves and zips and turns and, you know, kind of makes itself aware. And, there's also been, you know, red ones. I think highly potential. Some are military. I think some of those look a little different. I've been down in Joshua Tree, California, and definitely seen things that, you know, originally you think is a spaceship, but then you can tell that it's human built. You know, you just get the feeling and you just know that it's, you know, I've seen plenty of military ships, if you will, like technology they don't admit exists,
1: right,
0: and such. And so, all over the U.S. for sure, seen ships. And definitely been present when ships have landed, and, you know, parts of our family have gotten out and tried to communicate. And really? I've been visited by at least 3 or 4 different parts of our family.
1: Well, tell me about that.
0: Physically. And then also, there's plenty of other beings out there that are just energetic, if you will, or can just energetic ones, you know, whether it's through telepathy or they have energy bodies and come visit, white beings and stuff like that. I forget what those ones are called, but basically just white energy bodies, and, you know, maybe people call them ghosts or something. Hmm. So the one main one, which I was with friends, was we were at a friend's property not too far from here, and we were sitting down by the Columbia River, and a ship landed, probably the size maybe about 6 feet across, and a little guy maybe about 2 feet tall, maybe not even that tall, got out and was coming over to us. And has like happened a few times with me, because I do, I'm a highly excitable guy. And unfortunately don't meditate and get my breathing and my heartbeat under control as well as I've been asked to multiple times. When they come visit, it's so far outside of it's been easier with friends because you're a little more calm and you feel safe around other people and stuff. Yeah. And it's such a new a thing happening that's so far outside of our reality we've been given to us, that it can be overwhelming. And so when people tell me they're ready, I have to tell them, like, you might think you are, and I always thought I was, but when it happens, man, it's puts you in cardiac arrest if you're not in control of your body.
1: Imagine that's so, part of our it's part of our DNA, or part of our survival wiring. Probably is when something like that happens, it seems natural that we would have some sort of response. I guess just a matter of how used you are to it, or how normal that is for you.
0: I think so. Going back to probably when we were cavemen and dinosaurs, I think you're right. That's part of our DNA to be highly alert and questioning when something new arises. So we're just skeptical to, you know, not jump in with both feet. So as it's happened more, and as my awareness raises and my truth, my trying to believe in these things that we know to be true becomes just truth. Now I'm more relaxed when it happens and things like that. You know, just like with sharks, I think as people, the first time you dive with a shark, you're like, oh, probably in fear. But then the more and more you do it, now these people are swimming with great whites. You know, so I think it's similar to that, that as it happens more, and as I do try to work on my breathing and do try to get my heartbeat under control.

0: So how many times would you say this has happened to you?
1: They've come and visited when the ships landed, I think 3 or 4 times now, you know, to where I was fully aware and fully conscious and, you know, to where it's like completely aware times.
0: And what you said, this little guy, 1.5 or 2 feet tall, maybe, got out of a 6-foot wide ship. And when he was coming towards you, what are you seeing? I mean, what does he look like?
1: A small gray, you know, almost leprechaun-ish, not looking like a leprechaun like we know him, but similar to that, you know. A small gray, if you will, you know, long and skinny and big eyes, kind of a traditional extraterrestrial look, but has that kind of leprechaun sprite-y feel type of thing. And so, he was coming over to communicate and everything. I had a few friends with me, and they were just completely blown away for sure. And as he came over, you know, I started to get more and more excited. And he was just like, man, you're going to have a heart attack. I got to bail.
0: Really?
1: So, yeah, he was coming over to shake my hand for sure. And my two buddies that were with me were hiding behind me, you know, like peeking around my shoulders and stuff, you know, just completely blown away. And once the ship took off, my one good friend was like, he's like, man, I can't believe your family came here and visited you. So it was,
0: Yeah, strange.
1: Yeah.

0: I've definitely interacted with light beings quite a few times, and they come, like I'd mentioned, it's ancestral. And so ever since I was a kid, I didn't remember it a ton till I got a little older and started having more experiences that reminded me of when I was young. Some parts of our family came and visited me when I was a kid, and they come to us in the reality we're willing to accept so that it isn't scary. And so when I was young, they would come visit me as my grandfather. So it was like comfortable. And basically, when I was younger, at first, I thought it was my grandfather's ghost, if you will. And I was just hanging out with my grandfather's ghost. And so they would talk to me. They'd sit on my bed and talk to me and stuff. And one time, my mom, because I was talking out loud, I was supposed to be asleep. My mom walked in, and she saw him for just a brief second, and she repeated the same thing. Oh man, I saw your grandfather's ghost. It's like, okay. And so as we built a relationship.
1: Thank you for listening. We are starting the second hour of Time Captain on
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Thank you.

0: when you're a kid, you're not all callous to the world, and you're not all salty and had all these experiences that make you salty. You're still pretty open.
1: Yeah.
0: And so they would come and grab me and let me fly the ships, because kids are more open. And now this has happened. Now we see more and more people admitting this. They have similar stories, which is great. I'm not the only one. This is the nice thing. A lot of these stories I repeat, I'm not the only one anymore. This is not, I'm not some single dude. I'm not special. I'm not the chosen one. I'm not anything other than just one amongst many of us now, you know? So it's, they would come and allow me to fly the ship. They taught me about the controls and they taught me how to fly the ship, because I wasn't calloused and had all these like boundary conditions built in my head. I could take the ships to places they couldn't even go. Hmm. And so they would show me the star charts and I could fly the ships to places they couldn't, because of, you know, boundary conditions, if you will, mental boundary conditions they had built up, and also, you know, boundary conditions, rules that the other star systems had.

0: That was Family Fodder. We heard Ruby Sons. We heard Morgan Delt. We heard The Flaming Lips. We heard Harmonia. We heard a local related new release from Reunion Island. And we started off the hour with a new track from High Tides. In the first hour, we heard Stephen Halpern. We heard some local live dub stuff from Sub Oslo. And we started off the show with a track from Alice Coltrane. And we've also been hearing the stories and thoughts from a space traveler named Chopper from Oregon. And at one point I asked Chopper if he'd ever heard of CE5, or if he'd ever done CE5. And he said he had not done it, and it was a new concept to him. And really, it's probably a new concept to most or all of us. So, I thought I'd call my friend Justice, who just happens to be an airline pilot, and he knows a little bit about CE5, or Close Encounters of the Fifth Kind.
1: Okay. Well, my name is Justice. I'm an airline pilot here in North Texas, and I've been flying since I was about 15 years old. I've been flying a very long time, and one of the things that got me interested in CE5 and extraterrestrial contact and UFOs was just the number of pilots I've flown with over the years that have seen things that they knew couldn't be our technology. And so that kind of got me interested to studying and looking into things. And I came across something called CE5. So what is CE5? Well, the CE5, loosely or broadly defined, is human-initiated extraterrestrial contact. And you've probably heard of Close Encounters of the Third Kind from the movie. During the 50s and 60s and all the way up to 1970, the Air Force ran a program called Project Blue Book. And Dr. J. Allen Hynek was the director of that project. And the project was supposedly tasked with researching UFO cases. And during his work, Dr. Hynek categorized the types of cases he was researching into three main kinds, which he labeled the first to the third kind. Later in Dr. Hynek's life, he admitted that the purpose of Project Blue Book was really to debunk all the legitimate cases. But even so, the UFO community today still uses his categorization system. He had an associate that worked with him that defined a fourth type. And then Dr. Stephen Greer defined the Close Encounters of the Fifth Type. So we've got Close Encounters of the First, Second, Third, Fourth, and Fifth Kind. And you can look up online and see the definitions of what those are. Pretty basic. What interested me in Dr. Stephen Greer was something called the Disclosure Project. Maybe some of your listeners have seen that or heard about it. But back in 2001, Dr. Stephen Greer went to the National Press Club with, I think at the time it was about 25 witnesses, military and corporate witnesses. And they said a lot of different things. But one of the things that really caught my attention as a pilot and somebody that's into technology and computers and energy running the planet was that he claimed they had people that had worked on, or these engineers had come forward and said that they had worked on generators some 50 years ago that produced totally free energy with no pollution and no fuel. They pulled the energy out of, I'm guessing, what they call the zero-point space-time continuum. I know nothing about that except that we've had the capability to produce free energy for a very long time, and that's been hidden from us. And so that kind of got me interested in who Stephen Greer was and what he was doing. And you can look online today and find out. There's even a YouTube channel that has, I think, 125 different witnesses nowadays that have come forward that you can watch online for free. So it's a pretty interesting topic. And that's how I kind of got interested in this. But then I came to find out that as a young man, Dr. Greer had several encounters with what are publicly or popularly called UFOs. He calls them ETVs, extraterrestrial vehicles. And I was surprised to learn that he had been teaching teams of people to go out and make contact with these extraterrestrial beings. And he says that these extraterrestrial civilizations have been kind of watching over our planet for a very, very long time. And unlike what you see in the UFO community or online, if you research stuff, or in the series of books that have come out about UFOs, there's a lot of fear in all of that. And he says, unlike that, these civilizations are not here to collect our or to have us mine gold for them. In fact, they're very advanced, and they're traveling faster than the speed of light, interdimensionally, sometimes from out of our galaxy, to be here. And because of the technologies that they employ for that, they can make anything they want. They don't need to come here and mine stuff out of the earth or take anything that we have. Their interest really is in helping our civilization, and we're at a critical point where a lot of civilizations either destroy themselves or they move forward and make contact with other life in the universe and travel to the stars. And my understanding is our civilization is at a point where our technology that we employ has vastly exceeded, how should I say, the moral development, the spiritual development of our societies. I'm not talking about religiosity, but just the basic spirituality, morality, what's right and what's wrong. And anytime a society is in that, what I consider the danger zone, where we have the technology to destroy all planet on the life, all life on the planet, but we don't necessarily have, at least society-wise, individuals certainly do, but as a society, we're not exhibiting moral behavior to control that technology safely. And so that really got me interested in what he was doing to start with. And so I started looking into CE5, and I've had some amazing, amazing experiences. I started about 4 years ago, and we started a small team here in North Texas, and that's grown into monthly introductions and other teams that are setting up around the state. Dr. Greer has teams actually all over the world that are doing CE5 now, and we're one of those teams. I've seen some amazing things since I got involved in this.
0: And you've gone to some of these expeditions with Dr. Greer, haven't you?
1: Yes, I've been very lucky to have been to attend. I've been able to attend several of the expeditions. The first one, I think, if I remember right, was a couple of years ago in Austin, Texas. He had an expedition here in Texas, and I went to that expedition. And going to an expedition with him is really a, you know, I know people say this, you don't believe it, but it's really life-changing because he gives you so much information in that week. I mean, I remember that we would start the day with our own private meditations, and then we'd go to a four-hour lecture where he would Q&A, where he would lecture and answer questions for 4 hours. And then after that, we'd all do dinner as a group. And then we'd go out under the stars for, you know, from sunset till 1 or 2 in the morning, usually each night. and we would be doing CE5. And CE5, I didn't really mention it earlier, so I'll mention it now. CE5 is more than just human-initiated contact. There's a scientific aspect to it where you have teams of people going out and attempting to make contact and recording results and comparing what each member of the team has. So it's kind of a scientific aspect to it. But they're not out to just look for UFOs. They're not out to just look for lights in the sky. They're out there to actually make contact with the extraterrestrial peoples that are flying those ships. So that aspect of it is more of a diplomatic aspect, where we're showing kind of the best of humanity in going out and trying to make contact with these peoples from these very advanced civilizations that I think have been watching over our planet for a very long time.

0: So what are some of your experiences on those CE5 trips?
1: Well, I tell you, there's so many, I can just tell you several, but one of them that we had right here in Texas, a couple of years ago, we had a team out at our contact site, out in the Ennis, Texas area. And we had had a very loving, very deep meditation where we kind of connected to the indigenous peoples of the land and really had a prayer for peace for the planet. And after this meditation, we were all kind of walking around enjoying snacks and visiting. And one, then two, then three of the members were able to see in the distance from us. We're in a Texas field, you know. Mm-hmm. They were able to see a what I would describe as a light being. It's just about humanoid size, about our size, but just a kind of a light figure. No details, just kind of a light form. And this being was with two smaller beings, obviously some type of children. And the children were bent over looking at something on the ground very intensely, like they were examining something. And they watched them for about 20 minutes. Now, not everybody on the team could see this, but three of the members were able to see it and describe what was going on. So typically we would camp afterwards at the end of the night, just because people coming from all over Texas sometimes couldn't drive home at 2 a.m. safely without being fatigued. So we camped the night. So we did that, and the next morning we thought, well, we'll just hike over to the field and see maybe what they were looking at. And so we hiked over that morning, and I'm guessing maybe this was about, I'd say maybe 1,000 feet from us, maybe not too terribly far, but not real close. But we walked over to the field, and in that field where they saw these beings looking at something on the ground was a spot of Texas wildflowers growing. And it was the only spot in the whole area where those flowers were growing. So they were there looking at the Texas wildflowers. Yeah. So we thought that was neat.
0: Yeah, that is neat. Is there photographic or video evidence of that by any chance?
1: Not of that night. No, that was in the early days of us getting started. And taking a photograph at night of something like this is a lot more challenging than you'd think. It's not like taking a picture of somebody at their birthday party during the day when the light is good.
0: Yeah, it's like pitch black out there.
1: It's pitch black. There's a lot of challenges to getting good photos, but photos do exist. And Dr. Greer is coming out with a CE5 movie in December, and he's got some amazing, amazing photographs in that. I've seen some of those, and they're really incredible. One of them was taken by, I think this was in Arizona, and there's actually an ET standing in the circle with the contact team. Now, what the circle experienced was just a flash of light, and they thought nothing of it. However, David Marconi, who wrote Enemy of the State, was there and was filming and had his camera lens open right when that flash happened. Well, they didn't think much about it till he started going through the photos later. But that flash of light is Dr. Greer says, is an interdimensional bubble opening up. So he could have been on a ship in orbit or on a planet in another galaxy for all we know. We don't know how the technology works, but this bubble opened up for a brief moment. And in this picture, you see an ET standing there, and he's reaching in kind of towards one of the participants. And we found out later that participant had, the people on the team already knew, he had severe hearing loss from childhood. And had these hearing aids that would squeal all the time. And, you know, he was embarrassed and he couldn't hear people. And so in his meditation, he had asked the civilizations visiting, he said, "Hey, I'm really interested in doing this work, but I'm having trouble because I can't hear. Is there any way you can help me with this?" And the next morning they found him crying because he could hear for the first time without. He took his hearing aids out and still has them out. And that interview and that picture will be in the movie coming out in December. Oh, wow. So that's the, I mean, there are pictures out there, but they're difficult to get.

0: This song is by the Twinkies. We heard some classic Spaceman 3. I want to thank my guests, Justice from the North Texas area and Chopper from Oregon, sharing their stories and their thoughts. There's more to those interviews that I'll play later. For now, thank you for listening to Time Captain. Take it away, Reverend.
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0: You got everything? Don't let the cats out. No. That totally fits you. That one.
1: This is me.
2: Okay.
3: I'm gonna go with my face.
2: Trendy's
3: ears.
0: Yes.
4: Yeah, I get that one.
1: Yay.
4: These are cool.
2: Yeah.
4: Yeah, that's great.

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I hope you have a great time listening to this.

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I can't believe it. Attended by his two wonderful daughters who live in Denton. We had KUZU on all day. 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

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You're listening to the Jazz Roulette Show here on KUZU LP Denton, Texas. I am back to play another hour's worth of jazz records for you. And I've recently started unboxing all my jazz records after having moved. And I've discovered a few things that I completely forgot I had. And that is the case with this first track. This is from Conrad Silvert's Jazz at the Opera House series.

Hey, that was Footprints, and that was recorded at San Francisco's War Memorial Opera House in February 1982, a show put together by Conrad Silvert. And when I hear the name Conrad Silvert, I picture like Commandant Clink on the Hogan's Heroes TV show. But there's a picture of Conrad on the back of this album, and he looks like a 30-year-old Tom Selleck. So nothing like what I had thought. But that was a thrown-together sextet of six of the finest players at their instrument that exist. That was Wynton Marsalis on trumpet, Wayne Shorter on the saxophone, Herbie Hancock on keyboards, Charlie Hayden on bass, Tony Williams on drums, and Bobby Hutcherson on the vibes. So, yeah, amazing, amazing group of guys there. All right, thanks to everybody out there listening and messaging in. We got Allison in Memphis and Steffi in Fort Worth, both sympathizing with unpacking after moving. Yes, I'm going to be working on that for a while. And then we got Scott Trevino up in upstate New York and other Josh. Howdy, other Josh. Great to hear from you. All right, next up, we got some Charles Mingus. This is Noddin' Your Head Blues.

All right, that was John Abercrombie, Jan Hammer, and Jack Dejanet with Ralph's Piano Waltz. I don't think I heard a piano in there. I think the organ. But before that, we had Scrapple from the Apple, the classic Charlie Parker composition. That was Bud Shank, Billy Mays, and Alec Broadbent, flute and two pianos. And then started with Noddin' Your Head Blues by Charles Mingus, and that track featured Larry Coryell and Philip Catherine on the electric guitars. All right, shout out to my mom and dad messaging in. They're enjoying the show quite a bit. Good to hear from you guys. And here is some John Coltrane.

All right, that was John Coltrane Quartet, augmented there with other players. That was Africa. All right, that's all I got time for. I'm going to play out with some Stefan Grappelli.

Well, hello, world. I am Adam, and I do a show here called Mixtape Soup Friday night, 5 o'clock, 5 to 7. It's a weekly show, and you should all listen to it every single week. The world needs more fun insanity.

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